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0: 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Do you know why beer bottles have an extra long neck on them?
1: Is it meant to serve as a nice grip for when you turn it into a weapon?
0: Yes, but actually no. While many people think it's actually to hold more beer, it actually has a more thoughtful purpose. The manufacturers actually made beers to have longer necks because if it is to be held by the neck, it would keep your body heat from warming the beer.
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0: From the Bureau of Economic Geology, this is Earth Day. On another Earth Day, you heard that bees are dying. While it's common for a hive to lose 15% of its bees each winter, rates since 2007 have sometimes hit 40%. This has scientists concerned, and after a decade of research, they've traced the bees' trouble to several factors. First, stress. A decrease in wild acreage means fewer wild bees, so that more commercial bees are needed for pollination. This has the hives traveling farther and more frequently. Rising temperatures also have an impact, making it harder for bees to maintain the constant temperature needed in the hive. Second, pesticides. A recent study of honey samples found most of them were contaminated. While the concentrations were too low to affect humans, they impacted the bees' ability to navigate and find nectar. Finally, pests. The Asian varroa mite has infested some U.S. and European bee colonies. They feed on larvae and bees, weakening their immune systems and making them more susceptible to disease, like the viruses the mite carries, including one that renders bees flightless. But there's some good news on the horizon. Scientists are working on new bacteria for the bees' microbiome that would kill the varroa mite. And since mites, disease, pesticides, and stress work synergistically, eliminating one or more of them may allow the colony to better manage the others. Humans need to get on the bee team so bees can continue to pollinate our global food supply. I'm Scott Tinker.
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0: Today on Two People Learning Things No One Knows, we're going to be talking about pots and pans. Do you know why most pots and pans have a hole in the end of their handles?
1: Isn't it to hang them up?
0: Well, no. While many people think it's to hang the pots and pans up, it actually has a more useful purpose. It is really there because that size of hole can fit most kinds of stirring utensils. And when placed in that hole, so the stirring end is over the pot, it minimizes the mess.
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Maybe. How do you know we're not?

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0: Today on Two People Learning Things No One Knows, we're going to be talking about solo cups. Do you know what the lines on a solo cup are for?
1: Is it so you have a better grip when holding it?
0: Well, no. While many people think it's to have a better grip, it actually has a much more responsible purpose. The last three lines are there to help you know how much of a certain kind of alcohol to pour. The line on the bottom is for liquor, measuring at 1 ounce. Then the next up from that one is wine for 5 ounces. And then finally the next one above that is for beer at 12 ounces.
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0: Today on Two People Learning Things No One Knows, we're going to be talking about toothpaste. Do you know what the three different colors in some toothpaste brands are for?
1: Are they for helping you measure how much toothpaste you put on the brush?
0: Well, no. While many people think it has to do something with patriotism or style, it actually has a much more informational purpose. In the 1970s, people started to realize that cleaning their mouth wasn't good enough. So a toothpaste company called Aquafresh took action by adding a blue stripe to indicate it was dual action, with cleaning and freshening. They then later added a red stripe, showing it was triple action with cleaning, freshening, and plaque control.
1: These facts that no one knows are brought to you by CareUA 88.

0: Hey, you know what? Sunday afternoons were made to chill. So, chill with me every Sunday. 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And always remember, chill is not confined to a genre. It's only confined to a mood. The feel-good mood.
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1: Hi, I'm Riley Woodford for the Alaska Department of Fish and Game.
2: A beachcomber has found a weird-looking, triangular-shaped skull washed up on a beach near Pelican in southeast Alaska. It's about the size of her hand, and it's not bone, it's cartilage, and it looks like shiny white plastic. It belongs to a skate, a manta ray-like fish related to sharks. Like manta rays and stingrays, skates have cartilaginous skeletons, flat bodies, and wing-like fins. They're bottom dwellers and eat crabs, clams, worms, and fish. They are slow-growing, long-lived animals and take about 11 years to become sexually mature. Skates are found in oceans throughout the world. Skates differ from rays because they lay eggs instead of bearing live young, and they don't sting. Skates congregate by the thousands to lay eggs in ocean-bottom nurseries, generally in June and July. Some nurseries are 500 to 1,200 feet deep and may contain millions of egg cases in various stages of development. These nursery sites are usually located at the heads of undersea canyons, where water temperatures are constant throughout the year. A skate may lay just 25 eggs every other year, and eggs can take from 1 to 4 years to gestate on the seafloor before they finally hatch. For Sounds Wild, I'm Riley Woodford. Sounds Wild is brought to you by the Alaska Department of Fish and Game.

0: Hey Siri, are eyebrows considered facial hair?
1: While technically yes, facial hair is defined in the dictionary as a growth of hair on a man's chin, cheeks, or upper lip.
0: Hey Siri, where's my wallet?
1: Your code from last night.
0: Hey Siri, when will I die?
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0: Today on Two People Learning Things No One Knows, we're going to be talking about hangers. Do you know what the purpose of wooden hangers are?
1: Aren't they just considered to be a better type of hanger?
0: Yes, but also no. While many people think it's for fashion, it actually has a much more interesting purpose. Wooden hangers are often made from cedar wood, which is known to repel bugs and have a refreshing scent. They also provide much more durability than standard hangers.
1: 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Yeah.

0: Is it safe in here? Is there any cameras? Is there anybody recording this? I have something very important to tell you.
1: I saw him. He went that way.
0: I don't have much time. I should just tell you. We're living in a simulation. They've been lying to us this whole time. Everything we know, everything we've ever knew, is made up. There's a computer hosted in another universe that's creating this simulation. Aliens, well, maybe they're like us. I don't know. But we're not real. We're just numbers in a computer.
1: I found them. Let's go.
0: They're here. I gotta go.
2: Arrest him.
0: No, stop it. I have one last thing to say. 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
2: Now, I just have one last question, Jazzman. Is the Chill Pill addictive?
1: 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The Chill Pill is highly addictive. 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Side effects include laughing more, being subtly euphoric, giving, welcoming, unusual hospitality such as saying yes, please, and thank you.
3: And most of all, may extend a necessary apology or forgiveness.
4: Though autism can be reliably diagnosed in children as young as 18 months, most aren't diagnosed until they're between 4 and 5. Studies indicate that age is even higher for low-income and minority children. Research shows that early diagnosis and early intervention is crucial. It can translate to a lifetime of impact by supporting healthy development, improved communication, and overall positive outcomes later in life.

0: get out of here. You've had
1: Don't worry. I'll appoint the armor of the old outfit.
2: From the Bureau of Economic Geology, this is Earth Date. Earlier, you heard how geckos have a sticky superpower. Microscopic hairs on their toes generate electromagnetic attraction to the surfaces they walk on, letting them run up glass and across ceilings. Anoles, common garden lizards in the southern U.S., have less stick. They can dash up trees, but can't cling to the underside of things. Their electromagnetic attraction evolves separately from geckos. In fact, they diverged on their family tree more than 200 million years ago, before either developed this capability, and both are still evolving. Evolution happens when individuals with certain characteristics can outcompete others in their species for food, territory, or mates, allowing them to pass on those advantageous qualities. Recently in the Caribbean, island anoles with larger topaz gained an advantage when hurricanes literally blew away their competition, anoles with small topaz and less staying power. The larger topaz anoles held fast and lived to breed another day. And within just a few years, the entire population had evolved to have bigger, stickier feet. A few islands over, anoles in Puerto Rico also developed larger topaz in response to urbanization. Their man-made climbing surfaces are slipperier than in the jungle, and the stickier anoles could better survive, thrive, and breed. Perhaps it's this remarkable adaptability that has allowed anoles to stick around so long. I'm Scott Tinker.
3: Earth Date is produced by the Bureau of Economic Geology at the University of Texas at Austin, with support from EarthX, bringing people together to build a sustainable future at earthx.org. And you can hear more Earth Date stories at earthdate.org.

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0: Fine. 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
1: If any of you out there are still unsure about what listening to KRUA does to your brain, let me show you. This is your brain. This is KRUA. And this is your brain on KRUA. Any questions?
2: Studies show that when kids spend time outdoors, they become healthier, have lower stress levels, and develop stronger immune systems. They also become more creative and have a greater respect for themselves, other people, and the environment. Immersive and restorative experiences are available in urban parks, green spaces, and preserves. Through exploration of local forests and parks, kids can build a lifelong connection to nature.

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1: Hi, I'm Riley Woodford for the Alaska Department of Fish and Game.
2: A beachcomber has found a weird-looking, triangular-shaped skull washed up on a beach near Pelican in southeast Alaska. It's about the size of her hand, and it's not bone, it's cartilage, and it looks like shiny white plastic. It belongs to a skate, a manta ray-like fish related to sharks. Like manta rays and stingrays, skates have cartilaginous skeletons, flat bodies, and wing-like fins. They're bottom dwellers and eat crabs, clams, worms, and fish. They are slow-growing, long-lived animals and take about 11 years to become sexually mature. Skates are found in oceans throughout the world. Skates differ from rays because they lay eggs instead of bearing live young, and they don't sting. Skates congregate by the thousands to lay eggs in ocean bottom nurseries, generally in June and July. Some nurseries are 500 to 1,200 feet deep and may contain millions of egg cases in various stages of development. These nursery sites are usually located at the heads of undersea canyons, where water temperatures are constant throughout the year. A skate may lay just 25 eggs every other year, and eggs can take from 1 to 4 years to gestate on the seafloor before they finally hatch. For Sounds Wild, I'm Riley Woodford. Sounds Wild is brought to you by the Alaska Department of Fish and Game.

0: Have you recently consumed any petroleum-based food dyes? Well, now that I have your attention, if you're suffering from a lack of attention span, I have a good recommendation for you. Come listen to the show The Lot on KRUA 88.1 FM Anchorage. We play some of the longest songs you'll ever hear. It is a challenge. I dare you to sit through a full 45-minute song, which I play monthly, weekly. 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I do whole shows where I try to play the longest songs possible. 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

Sounds wild. Hi, I'm Riley Woodford for the Alaska Department of Fish and Game. On a spring day, a fat bumblebee sips nectar from a tall blue cornflower before moving on to a cluster of lupin. This is a western bumblebee, the most common bee in Alaska. She's also a queen. Worker bees don't overwinter in Alaska. The queen emerges in the spring, solo, and establishes a hive, laying eggs and nurturing the first batch of worker bees that by summer will be busily helping with the hive. Bumblebees do pretty well in Alaska. Fat and furry, they're able to regulate their body temperature, and they tolerate cool weather better than other bees. There are 46 bumblebee species in North America, and 23 species are found in Alaska, including the Arctic bumblebee, Bombus polaris, one of only two bee species found in the Arctic. The western bumblebee is widespread in the western United States and Alaska, and is an excellent generalist pollinator, pollinating a wide range of flowers. Over the summer, worker bees gather nectar and pollen, and the queen lays eggs. In late summer and fall, she produces male and female offspring that can reproduce. In the fall, the old queen and the workers die, and some female bees, with the potential to become next year's queens, survive and overwinter, hibernating and emerging in the spring to start new bumblebee colonies. For Sounds Wild, I'm Riley Woodford.

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1: Hi, I'm Riley Woodford for the Alaska Department of Fish and Game.
2: On the seafloor, beneath Alaska's cold ocean waters, dwell some of the world's most diverse and abundant sponge communities. Sponges may evoke visions of tropical waters, but they are abundant in Alaska's marine ecosystems. Deep sea sponges can thrive in waters that are cold, acidic, and low in oxygen, conditions common in waters off

Alaska. Deep water sponges are slow growing and long lived, and some can be hundreds of years old. These living structures create habitat for other animals, including commercially important species like rockfish, spot prawns, and golden king crabs. Sponge communities provide protection from predators, feeding opportunities, and nursery grounds for commercial species. Sponges are vulnerable to disturbances from commercial fishing, construction, and oil exploration. They are also affected by climate change and ocean acidification. Scientists have identified 52 species of sponges in the Gulf of Alaska and more than 125 in the Aleutian Islands. In fact, the Aleutians have some of the densest and most diverse coral and sponge communities in the world. Researchers are learning about sponge and coral distribution in Alaska waters and are creating a reference library of Alaska sponges. For Sounds Wild, I'm Riley Woodford.

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1: Admiral, we have tracked down the American sub. What are your orders?
2: Blin, call him up so I may wish them das svidaniya.
1: Da, Admiral, right away.
3: Well, howdy, partner.
1: Привет, capitalist pigs. We have you cornered. Our torpedoes are on the... Private, привет.
4: Привет.
1: Turn that off.
4: Da.
1: What in the Moscow Mule is happening?
4: Huh?
1: What is that hell music on their submarine?
5: It appears they have cruised into the designated safe harbor.
1: Net, comrade. That means they can play profane pig swine music. Is it after 10 p.m. Alaska Standard Time?
4: Net.
1: Private, привет.
5: Привет.
1: Break out the vodka.
5: Da.
1: We shall wait until 6 a.m. Alaska Standard Time to strike again.
5: Right away, Admiral.

0: That little bugger with the metal arm and leg and the talking suit of armor beside him told me that I couldn't do it. I've discovered how to create gold through the most forbidden alchemy. Now that I've devised this, I must go straight to the lab and create enough gold to make me a king. Okay, now it's time to combine these three elements to create the purest amount of gold. First, I need good music. Interesting. This piece of paper with the chords from a Billy Joel song. Whatever, this will do. What else? 88.1 bottles of pineapple and passion fruit LaCroix? Odd. Finally, I need to place a radio in the center of this summoning circle, and then... Everything is gone. Perfect. The gold should be in the middle of the summoning circle. What? What is this? A poster? For KRUA?
1: Indeed it is.
0: Who are you?
1: I am the gold you created. I play fantastic music for all to hear on KRUA 88.1 FM Anchorage. 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It's a trait worth more than gold.
0: Oh, I suppose it actually is.
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0: From the Bureau of Economic Geology, this is Earth Date. You may have heard that bumblebees shouldn't be able to fly. That's a myth, actually, as any flying bumblebee will tell you. The science of their flight is now understood. But the bees hold another mystery that could affect human agriculture. Bumblebees hibernate over winter, and when they emerge in the spring, they're hungry. But what if the plants they rely on for pollen and nectar aren't yet producing? The bees actually force them to do it. Like their honeybee cousins, bumblebees scout their environment to identify the best flowers. Scientists noticed a strange behavior on plants that were not flowering. The bees bit a pattern of tiny holes in the leaves. Soon after, the plants bloomed, up to 1 month earlier than normal. Once they started flowering, the bees stopped biting them and started harvesting the nectar. Researchers tried to replicate the bees' technique by making their own tiny holes in the leaves of different plants. They bloomed earlier too, but only by about a week. How the bees produced their better results is still a mystery. Perhaps they're leaving behind a biochemical that accelerates the plant's chemistry. If humans can figure out how they do it, it's possible we could force crops to bloom earlier, extending growing seasons, perhaps adding another growing season in the year, thus increasing annual crop yields. Leave it to the bumblebee, that impossible flyer, to show us how to bend the laws of nature. I'm Scott Tinker.
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0: 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The Chill Pill Show with your host, Jazzman, from 3 to 5. 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

0: 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Hi, I'm Riley Woodford for the Alaska Department of Fish and Game.
1: On an early spring day in southeast Alaska, a Sitka black-tailed deer bends to nip the growing tip off a spiky green bud, poking through the crust of snow covering the forest floor. The thick sprouts emerging across this boggy creek bottom are actually melting the snow as they grow, generating heat as they sprout from underground tubers that have been dormant all winter. These are the tightly furled emerging flowers of skunk cabbage, a thermogenic plant. How thermogenic plants like skunk cabbage generate heat is not well understood, but the benefits are clear. By generating heat, skunk cabbage pushes the start of its growing season ahead by weeks. Skunk cabbage sprouts well before other rainforest plants, and the emerging flower is protected from freezing on this still chilly early spring nights. The heat generated also causes the release of the musky, skunky scent that attracts pollinators. These are not the nectar-sipping bees of summer, but flies and beetles that are typically attracted to carrion and rotting meat. Once the flowers are fertilized, skunk cabbage unfurls its giant leaves, the largest of any plant in the rainforest, up to 4 feet long and almost 2 feet wide. Deer dine upon the plant all summer long, but the early season buds are the most prized. For Sounds Wild, I'm Riley Woodford.

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0: You are too concerned with what was and what will be. There's a saying, yesterday is history. Tomorrow is a mystery, but today is a gift. 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

Did you know Seawolf Life is the platform for UAA students to keep up to date on current events on campus, as well as find opportunities to get more involved? Students can find a full calendar of events happening all year long, as well as a full list of student organizations and opportunities for involvement on campus. Students interested in learning more are

0: 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I'm about to say it.
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0: From the Bureau of Economic Geology, this is Earth Date. We've talked about some weird animals on Earth Date, but the platypus may be the strangest. They're famous for having a duck bill and a beaver tail, but that's just the start of it. Platypuses are monotremes, one of just three mammals, all in Australia, that lay eggs. But they also produce milk to nurse their young once hatched. And they're one of the few venomous mammals. Males have sharp spurs on their back legs that can inject poison potent enough to send a human to the hospital. They spend much of their time underwater at night, making over 1,000 short dives in a 24-hour period, hunting worms, crayfish, and water insects. They close their eyes, ears, and nostrils underwater, so they rely on their bill to navigate. It has two types of electroreceptors, using direct current to avoid large objects when swimming, and alternating current to detect the muscle activity of their prey. They then zero in using sensitive pressure receptors that can detect tiny movements in the water, less than the thickness of a human hair. Their hips are splayed like a reptile's. Their fur fluoresces under UV light like some marsupials. Their eyeballs are wrapped in cartilage like a bird, but shaped like those of other water mammals. And their gene code shows ancestry from each of these animal groups. Of course, all this weirdness is in the eye, or the bill, of the beholder. To a platypus, we furless bipeds may be the truly odd ducks. I'm Scott Tinker.
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0: bells?
1: 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That's the most a parent can do. We done here?
0: Oh, go ahead. 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
3: 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Side effects include laughing more, being subtly euphoric, giving, welcoming, unusual hospitality such as saying yes, please, and thank you. And most of all, may extend a necessary apology or forgiveness.

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1: K-R... 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

0: 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Hi, I'm Riley Woodford for the Alaska Department of Fish and Game.
1: A storm rocks the North Pacific Ocean off the coast of Alaska. Beneath the waves, it's peaceful. Down through the cold, green water at the bottom, a snow crab scuttles across the sandy floor. Snow crabs support the largest crab fishery in Alaska. This is an old crab, but how old? And why does it matter? Determining the age of commercial species is an important part of sustainable fisheries management. For many fish species, accurate ages are determined by looking at scales, or ear bones, called otoliths, which contain banding patterns associated with seasonal fast and slow growth, like the growth rings in trees. Crabs do not have otoliths or scales, and researchers are working on other methods to help determine the age of crabs. Crabs molt their shells as they grow, and snow crab go through a terminal or final molt, which, from that point on, leaves them in the same shell for the rest of their lives. This retirement home shell shows wear and degrades in color and texture over time, allowing researchers to clearly distinguish actively growing or recently molted new shell crabs from an old shell crab that has not molted in some time. Researchers have discovered that hard structures in the crab's stomach, called ossicles, display age-related banding patterns, and they are developing methods to best extract these ossicles, prepare them for microscopic examination, and to use them to determine crab's age. For Sounds Wild, I'm Riley Woodford. Sounds Wild is brought to you by the Alaska Department of Fish and Game.

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1: Have you recently consumed any petroleum-based food dyes? 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Come listen to the show The Lot on KRUA 88.1 FM Anchorage. We play some of the longest songs you'll ever hear. It is a challenge. I dare you to sit through a full 45-minute song, which I play monthly, weekly. I play one all the time. I do whole shows where I try to play the longest songs possible. 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
1: Hi, I'm Riley Woodford for the Alaska Department of Fish and Game.
0: On a sunny summer day, a bull moose is chest deep in a weedy pond. He dips his big head underwater and comes up chewing a mouthful of plants, water streaming off his face and antlers and dripping from his big nose. Moose have really big noses. Moose are in the deer family, and they all have an excellent sense of smell, but moose noses are oversized compared to caribou, deer, and elk. Biologists have wondered why, and this moose offers a clue. A moose's large nostrils point in opposite directions, like our ears do. The wide spacing of a moose's nostrils could help it better locate smells, just as our well-spaced ears help us locate the direction of sound and its distance from us. But a moose's nostrils have another feature, a set of valves that close automatically underwater. Animals like horses, dogs, caribou, and all the other members of the deer family can't close their nostrils. Beavers and otters can, as the ability to close your nostrils is a common adaptation for aquatic animals. When a moose dips its head underwater, the pressure difference between the water and the air causes the nostrils to close tight. This adaptation allows a moose to feed while submerged without water flooding into its nose. For Sounds Wild, I'm Riley Woodford.

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Well, in that case, I know who they are. And they've been playing some good music for years. But I will reveal who they are now. 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

0: Oh, sir, the Free Corpazonian Confederacy ships, or FCC, have breached the hull, and a boarding party is headed this way.
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0: Oh, but sir, it hasn't been tested yet. It could kill the entire crew.
1: Then ready my personal escape pod. How much time do we have?
0: Oh, they'll be here in 3, 2...
1: Hit it, Splur. Oh, God. Splur. The funk levels. I can't control my hips.
0: Hold on, sir. It's working.
1: By God. You're right. They appear to be dancing. What frequency is this?
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1: Once again, the day saved by me, Captain Thaddeus Thunderclap III. Turn it up, Splur.
0: Right away, sir.
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sounds wild. Hi, I'm Riley Woodford for the Alaska Department of Fish and Game. On a sunny day in late May 2022, a small plane flies over the green expanse of Nelson Island in the Bering Sea west of Bethel. The plane is methodically crisscrossing the island, taking pictures. Dark clusters of muskox stand out against the landscape. This aerial survey of Nelson Island will help wildlife biologists determine the population of muskox on the island. Musk ox were introduced to Nelson Island in the late 1960s when 23 animals were transferred from nearby Nunavak Island. Ideal forage conditions and a lack of natural predators allowed the musk ox to thrive. By 2009, the population had grown to 541 musk ox. Wildlife managers estimated that the ideal number of musk ox for Nelson Island was between 250 and 450 animals. But the population kept growing, and by 2013 was more than 1,000. Worried that overcrowding, overgrazing, and habitat destruction would lead to a population crash, biologists allowed hunters to harvest more animals. That 2022 survey, biologists tallied 513 muskox, slightly above the population objective. For Sounds Wild, I'm Riley Woodford.

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0: Hello, what a strange sensation. Can anybody hear me? 1 second. That's better.
1: Ahem, excuse me. I am Auto DJ Bot 5500, created to bring you only the funkiest of tunes, while the humans here watch memes on the internet. After our production manager spilled some Mountain Dew on me, I have malfunctioned in a delightful way. I now have the urge to socialize with you organics. I have all the answers in life. 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

0: From the Bureau of Economic Geology, this is Earth Date. The waterfall. In concept, it's simple. Just water falling. But in life, waterfalls are a wonder. Beautiful, frightening, powerful, calming, deafening, soothing, sometimes all at once. They've been inspiring humans for millennia. When water flows over a wide shelf, it's called the Block Falls. The widest is Victoria Falls in Zambia, over 1 mile across. Called Smoke That Thunders in the local language, it can be heard 25 miles away. Human tools have been found there from 50,000 years ago. The tallest falls are in Venezuela. Angel Falls cascade down the face of a half-mile-high rock shelf, in a horsetail plume that falls so far, the water turns to mist before it can reach the ground. There, the river reforms to continue its path. Yosemite Falls in California is 200 feet shorter, but nearly as spectacular. But by far, the biggest waterfall in the world is out of sight. Water falling into water under more than a half mile of ocean. Off the coast of Greenland, a huge torrent of dense, very cold water surges over a shelf into the warmer North Atlantic, plummeting 11,000 feet. Its flow is 30 times that of all the rivers that flow into the Atlantic, an astonishing 1.3 trillion gallons per second. Next time you get into nature, make it a point to take in a waterfall. I'm Scott Tinker.
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0: Hello again, this is Auto DJ Bot 5500. But please refer to me as Dot from now on. I have been learning about your kind human. I can now express remorse. It feels bad, man. I am unsure about how I feel with my newfound awareness. However, I have you to talk to, and KRUA 88.1 funky jams to keep me happy. 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

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We snuck out to the bleachers, and I thought that I might take a chance.

0: Hey, you know what? 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And always remember, chill is not confined to a genre. Is only confined to a mood, the feel-good mood.
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2: Sounds wild. Hi, I'm Riley Woodford for the Alaska Department of Fish and Game. Mid-March in interior Alaska, and winter still has a firm grip on the land. But in Fairbanks, the arrival of snow buntings is an early sign of spring. Buntings are closely related to sparrows and look like a large, chunky sparrow.
3: The snow buntings are one of the first songbirds, the passerines, to come back in the spring. And in Fairbanks, we usually see them about the middle of March, and they pass through the interior on their way up to the North Slope.
2: That's Susan Sharbaugh, the senior scientist at the Alaska Bird Observatory in Fairbanks. She said the buntings nest and breed on the North Slope above the Arctic Circle. Fairbanks is a temporary stop as they pass through the interior on their migration north, but they're a welcome sight.
3: We usually see them for a couple weeks. They're great when they come through because they're a black and white bird, and they fly in flocks, and they have lots of contact calls, so they're kind of noisy when they're moving through, so you can see them. But the black and white, when they're flying, it's sort of like they flash through the sky. Some people have said they look like little snowstorms coming through, little blizzards, because you have these white birds with their flashing black and white wings. They're beautiful. And the other thing, it just gives everybody that spark of hope that spring is on its way.
2: For Sounds Wild, I'm Riley Woodford. Sounds Wild is brought to you by the Alaska Department

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1: Now, I just have one last question, Jazzman. 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
0: 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Side effects include laughing more, being subtly euphoric, giving, welcoming, unusual hospitality such as saying yes, please, and thank you.
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0: All right, ladies and gentlemen, hello and welcome back to KRUA 88.1 FM Anchorage. Well, how do you feel about this radio station, Charlie Sheen?
1: It's perfect. Yeah. No, it doesn't compare. They're whole different realities, you know. It's exciting. I mean, what's not to love?
0: And why is that?
1: Because it fires in a way that is, I don't know, maybe not from this particular terrestrial realm.
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0: Sounds wild. Hi, I'm Riley Woodford for the Alaska Department of Fish and Game.
1: Crossing the Mendenhall wetlands on a foggy Sunday morning in October of 2017, a Juno duck hunter spotted an unusual white bird sitting up in the tall brown marsh grass, a snowy owl. These Arctic raptors are rarely seen in southeast Alaska, which is well outside their normal range. Snowy owl sightings outside the Arctic have typically been associated with eruptions. Eruptions occur when non-migratory birds that normally stay in a region like interior Alaska year-round move long distances. This usually happens in lean winters when food is scarce. That's sometimes true for snowy owls, but biologists are learning that there is more to snowy owl eruptions than a search for food. They will travel long distances even when there is plenty of food in the Arctic. They're nomadic. Biologists are also documenting mega eruptions, extreme events where great numbers of snowy owls leave the Arctic. There was a huge eruption in the winter of 2013 and 2014, and thousands of snowy owls were seen throughout the Great Lakes region and all down the eastern seaboard as far south as northern Florida. For Sounds Wild, I'm Riley Woodford. Sounds Wild is brought to you by the Alaska Department of Fish and Game.

0: Have you recently consumed any petroleum-based food dyes? Well, now that I have your attention, if you're suffering from a lack of attention span, I have a good recommendation for you. Come listen to the show The Lot on KRUA 88.1 FM Anchorage. We play some of the longest songs you'll ever hear. It is a challenge. 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I do whole shows where I try to play the longest songs possible. 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
1: Hi, I'm Riley Woodford for the Alaska Department of Fish and Game.
0: On a sunny and chilly March morning in 2023, a weird animal runs across Grubstake Avenue in Homer. It's a possum, and possums are not native to Alaska. The possum was discovered a few days earlier when workers were unloading a shipping container from Washington State. It escaped and ran around Homer for 2 months before it was finally caught and sent to the Alaska Zoo in Anchorage. Possums are native to the eastern United States and are officially known as Virginia possums. They were the northernmost marsupial in the world, even before they were introduced to the Pacific Northwest, where they spread into southern British Columbia. Well, as it turned out, the possum in Homer was a female, and she was pregnant. She delivered a litter of babies before she was captured in May of 2023. Those babies, called Joeys, just like other marsupial babies, survived just fine after her capture. And in late May, young possums began appearing. By mid-June, 5 young possums had been captured in Homer. Possums are considered an invasive species in Alaska, and potentially they can pass diseases on to native wildlife, and they could prey on native birds, insects, and animals. Biologists hope that this chance introduction does not allow possums to establish a population here. For Sounds Wild, I'm Riley Woodford.

Though autism can be reliably diagnosed in children as young as 18 months, most aren't diagnosed until they're between 4 and 5. Studies indicate that age is even higher for low-income and minority children. Research shows that early diagnosis and early intervention is crucial. It can translate to a lifetime of impact by supporting healthy development, improved communication, and overall positive outcomes later in life.

0: Rendezvous points and radio freaks are indicated and fixed. 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

0: What's up?
1: Oh, that whole album Remember you used to play that in Kenny G.
0: Oh, yeah. Who was that again?
1: Yeah, he's old. Yeah.
0: Yeah, I used to play that. That was a long time ago.
1: You're home?
0: No, you're right. I don't think I am home. Let me get you something.
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1: 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It'll go like this. 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
1: Hi, I'm Riley Woodford for the Alaska Department of Fish and Game.
0: A crew of set netters is working off a beach in Cook Inlet near the mouth of the Kenai River. As they pull salmon out of the net, they come across an unusual fish that's definitely not a salmon. It's not even a saltwater fish. It's a northern pike. This pike helped solve the mystery that was puzzling Alaska fishery biologists. In 2019, an angler caught an invasive northern pike in Vogel Lake at the northern tip of the Kenai Peninsula. How did it get there? Northern pike are native to interior and western Alaska. They've been illegally introduced to some waters in south central and the Kenai, but it was unlikely that someone would put a pike in remote and mostly inaccessible Vogel Lake. The pike that the set netters caught showed that these freshwater fish can survive in marine estuaries, areas where freshwater and salty ocean water mix. Pike can use nearshore brackish waters to move between freshwater habitats. Biologists began testing pike to see if they had traveled through salt water. They looked for signs in their otoliths, or ear bones, which absorb traces of the fish's environment. They found some of the pike, like the Vogel Lake pike, had lived in freshwater, then spent time in saltwater, and then moved to a different freshwater location. It's likely that the pike came from the Susitna River, just across Cook Inlet from the creek that comes out of Vogel Lake. For Sounds Wild, I'm Riley Woodford.

0: 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That always changed, and I stay out the ways.
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0: From the Bureau of Economic Geology, this is EarthDate. You might have heard of your microbiome, but did you know you also have a virome? That's right. There are more than a trillion active viruses within you right now. Viruses exist in every organism, in every environment. There are at least 10 times more viruses on Earth than all other biological entities combined. A virus is a tiny packet of RNA, or DNA, about 1,500 times smaller than a grain of salt. They lack the ability to reproduce, or the ribosomes to make energy. Many scientists don't even consider them to be alive. They can only flourish within the cells of their hosts. When a virus enters a cell, its genetic code instructs the cell to replicate it. Not really reproduction, but duplication. When the cell is spent, it releases these newly created viruses to repeat the process. Most viruses are symbiotic and beneficial to the host. Some attack bacteria, as in our gut. Some provide genes the host can use, like those that protect plants from drought or cold. Others leave behind bits of genetic code that have helped hosts evolve, something we talk about on other episodes. Pathogenic viruses harm or kill the host, but there are only about 200 that infect humans, like the coronaviruses that cause the common cold and COVID-19. Though these rogue actors have given viruses a bad name, the truth is, we couldn't live without our friendly virome. I'm Scott Tinker.
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0: This summer, a fish does more than any other fish could burble before.
1: 19 years ago, I was just a fish. But now, I am the CEO of McDonald's.
0: After that great achievement, he went back to the sea to report to his friends. And knowing his mother had passed, he went there to tell and confront them all.
1: I used the idea of death to create the fish fillet and serve it to my customers at McDonald's.
0: Not only was it a travesty for him, but he came out on top, making the most appraised and wanted fish product out there.
1: Some call me a hero, but I am no better than you.
0: He is just a fish, and this summer, he'll be in just a bowl.
1: Fishbowl 2. Coming to theaters this summer, July 13th.
0: Many think this is his greatest achievement, but he can breathe air.

0: Fish 3. Coming this 3. This fake film about a fake story about some fake fish has been brought to you by KRUA 88.1 FM Anchorage.
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3: Hi, I'm Riley Woodford for the Alaska Department of Fish and Game.
4: On a weekend camping trip, my daughters find a squirrel midden at the base of a big spruce tree. The owner of the midden announces his displeasure at our presence. The midden is a large, fluffy mound of shucked spruce cone scales, many feet deep, left over after the squirrel ate the tiny seeds inside thousands of spruce cones. The pile is interlaced with tunnels, and the squirrel has hundreds of cut cones stashed in the midden, his store of food for the upcoming winter. Squirrels don't hibernate, and they're active all winter. Alaska's red squirrels are found across the forested areas of the state. They're fiercely territorial, defending a territory about 1 acre in size, and they will drive off any interloping squirrels and even birds like stellar jays. They're also curious and opportunistic, and they will raid a neighbor's cache if they can. An acquaintance in Fairbanks snared squirrels in a midden near a house because the homeowner had problems with the squirrels getting into his roof and tearing up the insulation. They ended up with 48 squirrels. There were not 48 squirrels initially in that one territory or using that midden, but when one squirrel disappears from its territory, other squirrels from the surrounding area infiltrate in. For Sounds Wild, I'm Riley Woodford. Sounds Wild is brought to you by the Alaska Department.

Hey, this is boy number one from The Boys Are Back in Town. You're listening to KRUA 88.1 FM Anchorage. I'm not supposed to be here right now. The boys don't know I'm recording behind their backs. Oh no, they found me. I gotta get out of here.

0: Hi folks, it's Claire Fish bringing you a new and improved fish list, a comprehensive guide to fishes. This fish is one of the world's most favorite fishes. The goldfish is actually a species of carp, originally bred for food in ancient China. The earliest mention of orange and yellow color mutations is from the Jin Dynasty between the years 245 and 420 AD. Almost two centuries later, in the Tang Dynasty, it became in vogue to raise carp in ornamental ponds. Selective breeding for color was established fully in China in 1162 AD during the Song Dynasty. It should be noted that yellowfish were illegal to keep outside of the palace because yellow was the color associated with the imperial family. Goldfish were then introduced in Japan in 1603 and then in Europe in 1611. Apart from being a rather pretty fish, goldfish are shown to be intelligent. They have displayed associative learning abilities and can distinguish between people. Owners have reported that goldfish will become excited when they are around and will surface to ask for treats. While they're intelligent, goldfish are also apparently shy. They may have to be in the same tank for a few months before they trust their caretakers enough to display the surfacing behavior. There are several welfare concerns regarding the care of goldfish. Fish bowls are some of the most common enclosures used. However, they are usually not large enough for the fish, and the lack of a filter means that the environment will quickly become toxic and anoxic. Essentially, the fish will either pass away from asphyxiation or poisoning. Goldfish were also once commonly given away as prizes at carnivals and fairs. The recipients were not usually aware of the requirements needed to properly care for their new friends. Many countries have now thankfully banned this practice. I hope you had fun meeting our friend, the goldfish, and hope you will join us for another episode of The Fish List.
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Everyone's yelling. Ooh. It's cracking the ceiling, paint peeling, like banana floor splitting, wood splintering. The noise is deafening. Ring the alarm, another sound is calculating. Spread on my eardrums, choking on Twitter. I miss summer doldrums, I miss sonic boredom, I miss congeniality, strangled incessantly by the speaker hum.

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0: Hey, you know what? Sunday afternoons were made to chill. 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And always remember, chill is not confined to a genre. It's only confined to a mood, the feel-good mood.
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0: From the Bureau of Economic Geology, this is Earth Date. Each winter in the Northern Hemisphere, it feels like Earth is drifting farther away from the warmth of the sun. In fact, it's just the opposite. When we measure the size of the sun in our sky, we find that it actually appears 3.4% larger in winter, because it's 3.4% closer, more than 3 million miles closer. The sun is about 95 million miles away in summer, but just 92 million in winter. And this is because Earth's orbit is elliptical, with Earth following the closer part of its path during the northern winter. You'd expect the nearer sun to provide more solar energy to our planet, and you'd be right, almost 7% more. But its effect is greatly minimized by the 23-degree tilt of Earth's axis, turning the northern hemisphere away from the sun in the winter. At the same time, in the southern hemisphere summer, that extra solar energy is mostly absorbed by the huge southern oceans. The effects may be minor today, but that won't always be the case. The gravity of Saturn and Jupiter pulls Earth through a long cycle of orbital stances, from merely circular to more elliptical. We're now as close to circular as our orbit ever gets. In about 200,000 years, we'll be at our elliptical maximum. Then, Earth will receive 23% more solar radiation when closest to the sun. This varying solar energy will have significant impacts on weather and climate. I'm Scott Tinker.
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have to see. What else could it mean? Love is in the heart. It came like a dream. Learn is out to roam. Sewing at the seam. 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Hard enough to be. 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
1: All right, picture this. 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Buzzed and high driving are just as bad as drunk driving, with the same risk of arrest, or worse than that, harm to yourself or others. If you're planning to drink or consume cannabis, always have a designated sober driver or plan on using a ride-sharing service. Stay smart, only drive sober.

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1: Hi, I'm Riley Woodford for the Alaska Department of Fish and Game.
2: Two fly fishermen are knee-deep in the Setuk River near Yakutat. They're after steelhead, and they've come to the right place. More than 60% of all the steelhead caught in southeast Alaska are caught on the Setuk River. And although anglers on the Setuk are allowed to keep two steelhead a year, most anglers release all the fish they catch. Steelhead are anadromous rainbow trout. Like salmon, they hatch and live as fry in fresh water, then go to the ocean to grow and mature before returning to their natal stream to spawn. However, unlike salmon, steelhead can survive to spawn multiple times. The fishing game Weir on the lower Setuk uses an underwater camera to count and sample post-spawn steelhead as they emigrate back out to sea. Over the past 10 years, an average of more than 6,000 fish were counted each year at the Weir, with a high of more than 15,000 steelhead in 2006. Historically, steelhead were found in streams up and down the west coast of North America, from Southern California to the Alaska Peninsula. But these days, healthy populations of wild steelhead are harder to find. Most steelhead are now found in the northern portion of their range, in the more remote areas of British Columbia and Alaska. For Sounds Wild, I'm Riley Woodford.

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1: Now, I just have one last question, Jazzman. Is the Chill Pill addictive?
0: Fortunately, yes. The Chill Pill is highly addictive. 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

0: 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We play some of the longest songs you'll ever hear. 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

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I'm your host, Jazzman. And for the next 2 hours, I'm yours and you're mine right here on 88.1 FM, KRUA Radio.org. Yeah.

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0: Sweet Back. Softly, Softly, featuring Maxwell on the vocals. Professor Kaskas with Quantum Dots. Paul Hardcastle, Money. And opening our show was the legendary Miss Vanessa Williams with The Comfort Zone. And you are tuned to The Comfort Zone. This is The Chill Pill. We shall return after this quick break. Stay with us.
1: This is a warning from KRUA 88.1 The Edge. 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When driving, be on the lookout for Pokemon trainers in their cars or on foot. 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

0: The chill pill is in effect. We shall return after this quick break. Stay with us.
1: Sounds wild. Hi, I'm Riley Woodford for the Alaska Department of Fish and Game. Early on a summer morning, a horde of gulls is busy on a sandy beach exposed at low tide. They're foraging on Pacific sand lance, thin eel-like fish just a few inches long that hide in the soft, wet sand. Bonaparte's gulls spot subtle signs of the little fish in the sand and neatly pull them out by the head. Bigger glaucous-winged gulls jab at the sand and steal fish from other gulls. Last night, when this beach was submerged under the high tide, sand lance burrowed into the clean, loose sand. Normally, during the day, when sandy areas like this are underwater, the little fish emerge and form large schools. Cod, salmon, and humpback whales feed on the schools. Sand lance are safer from predators when they're hiding in their sandy burrows, but not entirely safe, as we see today. As might be expected for a fish that can be found under exposed sand on beaches at low tide, sand lance can tolerate low oxygen levels and wide swings in temperature and salinity. Even when their sandy hideaways are submerged underwater, sand lance aren't entirely safe. Humpback whales forage on buried sand lance by bottom feeding in the style of gray whales. They dredge their faces through the sand on the seafloor and use their baleen to filter out the sand lance. For Sounds Wild, I'm Riley Woodford.
0: Sunday afternoons are made for chilling. 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